0: Hashim. Haney. Ashour back for Haney. Mo Salah picks it up. Patton a little roll with his left foot. Hashim again. Salah trying to get it back for Ashour, but it was telegraphed from Egypt.
1: Great ball.
0: Into Ashour. Point of attack through Saber. Now Trezeguet. Really floating inside from that left wing position. Going on a little bit of space for Fonto to get forward. Lachine. Now wide again for Mohamed Haney. Teasing ball in. Or clearance. That's not the first time we've seen that from the Iranian defense. Saber from distance. And sends it halfway to Vancouver.
1: That's a little bit wasteful. After a really good spell from Egypt, keeping this Iranian side pinned in, winning second balls, recirculating the ball. But that ball that you mentioned from the wide area, where Haney's trying to pick out someone in the 18, it's a good ball, but he has no one coming across that near post. So it's easily defended from this Iranian side.
0: A ton of big bodies for Egypt across the front line. Most of them are sub 6 foot. Those types of actions are not exactly their forte, the Pharaohs. Taremi. Lodos will apply the pressure. Shobir thought about coming off his line for a moment. And Mohammadi.
1: They're so good at that, Iran. They'll play a long ball and then
0: they just squeeze you on the second ball.
1: They just condense their lines. So while you're reacting, if you're the opponent, you're trying to react to that first ball. So if your midfield line is not in alignment with you, you're losing the second ball. Now you're under even more pressure.
0: And the Egyptian defense, the alarm bells are ringing now because it's another long throw in that they have to defend. And it's probably the last action of the first half. Memati. Egypt cleared away. And that will do it for the first half. And what a first half it was here in Seattle. A missed penalty, two goals, both of which the fastest for the respective nations' history at a World Cup.
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7: 2026 supporter, subject to availability. Steve, what are your thoughts on the first half from Egypt and Iran?
8: Yeah, I thought it's been a very open game. I think both teams going for it. I like when two teams just say, hey, we're going to try our best against your best, and both been really good in the attack as well. Very dangerous. Egypt obviously off to a very, very good start, got the early goal, and you thought maybe they'll kick on from here. Iran missed a penalty,
7: yep,
8: which can sometimes demoralize you. They responded really well and had a great finish from Brazilian to get them back to 1-1. And I think it's been evenly poised. They've both dominated in spurts. Salah looks a little bit as if he's just about ready to break through. It just hasn't quite happened for him. And on the other end, from wide areas especially, every time Iran's got a ball into the box, they've caused all kinds of confusions. 1-1, in my view, probably a fair reflection, but it's all to play for.
9: I'll tell you what, Egypt's had a lot of the ball, which I think we expected, right? I think it's 62 to 38%. Goalkeepers make me a little bit nervous on this. The PK was very similar to the Norway PK, just inside of the foot, right foot, maybe 6 feet from the post. Pretty easy for the goalkeepers. So, yeah, Stevie's right. Came out, goal in the 5th minute, goal in the 14th minute, and it has been wide open. I'd like to see Egypt dominate a little bit more.
7: Yeah.
9: And we talked about it before the game where I'd like to see them kind of get out of the starting gate. This is an important time for them to be able to do that. I don't think they quite did it in the first game or two. So, Stevie's right. It feels like Mo Salah, he seems like he's on the ball a lot more.
8: Yes.
9: And he's taking people on.
8: Yeah.
9: And the look in his eye is, he's got to put this team on his shoulders.
7: Yeah. Well, they're still first place in the group as of now because Belgium has taken the lead 1-0 versus New Zealand. They are at halftime as well. Even with that, they are tied on points with Egypt, but Egypt has one more in the goal differential category, which puts them in first place. So they still have to kind of go and, you know, get this. It feels like Egypt does. But Iran, I feel like even though they've had less possession, they've, you know, been a little bit more efficient with their chance creation. They've been very optimistic with their set pieces as well, whether it's the long throws, whether it's the corner kicks. Just feels like they've had a couple more opportunities to get on goal.
9: They've got a new stat called big chances, right? And 38% possession of the ball, but three big chances, whereas 62% for Egypt, no big chances.
7: Right.
9: So, yeah, they've been efficient when they get their opportunities.
8: Yeah, and to that as well, another stat that's come into the game recently is expected goals.
7: Yep.
8: And Iran's also winning there with 1.1 to Egypt's 0.3. So again, I think it's been an evenly balanced game. Egypt having a lot of the ball, not doing as much of it. Iran have done more with less,
7: yes,
8: as well, I would say, looking quite dangerous. But I think the second half, it's all to play for both these teams. There's still
9: absolutely
8: a lot on the line here.
9: And
8: I don't think it will change. I think both teams are still going to go for it here in the second half.
7: Yeah, I think you could say that for all four teams playing in these two games. So we'll come back. We'll get the keys to the second half here coming up next. 1-1 between Egypt and Iran in Seattle.
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0: Marmoush. Great feet. Omar Marmoush, and it takes a nasty deflection. That looked like it had eyes at least to go on frame. But Iran, once again, doing just enough defensively. And the Man City striker just dazzling with his footwork. It will be a corner when we come back from the cooling break in the second half. It remains 1-1. Two goals in the first half. None to speak.
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0: And once again, as it stands, because of that Kevin De Bruyne goal, Belgium jumped to the top of Group G. They would be the Group G winners if everything stays as it is right now. They would be here in Seattle taking on a third place finisher and would square up with the United States if everything goes according to plan in the round of 16. But you just saw Hossam Hassan fans, let's give feverishly talking to his team about how they could potentially score that go-ahead goal and reclaim Group G for their own. Unbelievable scene here in Seattle. What has been an electric crowd. This has played host to some massive sporting moments, whether it be for the Seattle Sounders, the Seattle Reign, or the Seattle Seahawks here at Seattle Stadium. And it is playing host to another spectacular game at this World Cup. And it will be a corner out of the cooling break. And if you're the set piece coach for Egypt, that's a dream come true, because you have about 3 minutes to be able to set up whatever you want. It's an outswinger. It's a good-looking ball. But it's dealt with by Iran.
9: So now you're a fan of set pieces, huh? Okay.
0: Touché. Trezeguet. Shimmies and shakes, got the cross away, but nobody there making the run at the near post. Mustafa Zico once again a little bit frustrated that it didn't reach him.
9: This is so much better the second half from Egypt. So much more aggressive with their approach play. You have more players that are being creative and taking guys on, trying to commit them in 1v1 situations. Marmoush has been the star of the second half.
0: Here's a look at some of the deeper numbers in this game. It's been Iran that has generated the better chances from an XG standpoint, but they also have a missed penalty, which accounts for a decent amount of that. But it's been a pretty poised game, Mo. And the betting experts would have it that Egypt was the relatively heavy favorite coming into this game. Already

0: I'm at a loss for words right now. The emotional roller coaster that both teams have just gone through, both sets of fans have just gone through.
1: Yellow card for number 4, Georgia Polizadeh from the Islamic Republic of Iran.
2: This is what the World Cup can do to you. Experience every single emotion possible in the span of about 2.5 minutes. Still time for Iran to reclaim that goal. Meanwhile, Belgium scored another goal in the midst of all that madness. It's now 5-1. Egypt can still win the group with a win themselves. This comes in again. Another shot blocked in front. There's a scramble in front. It's Rezaian, and what a block! It's the substitute Hardani to the rescue.
0: Rezaian's been so good on the night. So good in this tournament at finding these moments.
2: Corner comes in. Won initially by Egypt. Rezaian. Already with a goal tonight.
0: He's got to go in the box.
2: Much more like it. Locked it in. It's a good-looking ball. And what a save from Shobir. This is getting absolutely ridiculous.
0: Well, the Iranian players are claiming a touch. But it's actually just off the crossbar. Ezra Tolahi. I mean, what a golden opportunity.
2: And the goal was whistled offside.
0: You see.
2: And it's half a foot of Halizadeh.
0: That's all it takes, though.
2: Meanwhile, Iran are still battling. Egypt take over. Last touch should be off of Iran, and indeed it is. And players are limping all over the place. Abdel Karim helps it along. He'll apply the pressure.
0: Iran, get it forward. It's worked out so well in creating chances in these later stages.
2: Towards Abdel Karim, he can't play it. He came from an onside position, offside position. Bumped forward and just skirts out of play. But if you're Iran, you can pin Egypt in. They're going to take their time. Iran want to go quickly.
3: The referee's counting as well. He wants his game to keep going on.
2: Egypt desperately asking for the full-time whistle.
0: There's got to be at least one more in it.
2: Mohammadi, can he get a cross away? Plenty of bodies forward for Iran. But they won't even get a chance. That's it, full time. And Iran thrown into the ambiguity of third place finishers. And Egypt will finish as the runner-up of Group G. What an ending here in Seattle. So many things to discuss and to do.
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13: Oh, man. As the kids say, scenes.
14: Yeah.
13: In Seattle, in an absolute thrilling match that ends 1-1 between Egypt and Iran. Lots to discuss in this one, whether it's Belgium moving on. 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They go to top of Group G. Egypt and Iran, just crazy ending to that one. 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Well, let's just get raw reactions to what just happened in that game, because I'll paint the picture for you. Egypt, while going into the day, top of Group G, they're trying to get the best knockout stage. They have already clinched moving on to the round of 32 coming before the game even started. They were trying to get the best matchup for themselves in the round of 32 as possible. For the majority of this day, until Belgium scored their third goal, they were atop of the table, and then it just kind of went to chaos at that point, because within a span, Belgium scored their fifth goal and Iran thought they had gotten the winner, that would send them through for sure, and it gets taken away because of an offsides call by just an absolute toe, a bare, like a half of a toe. I mean, guys, this is just craziness in Seattle. Steve Zaccone, what's your reaction?
14: I mean, we're seeing pictures from the stadium right now, and very few fans have actually left their seat. It's still really, really full. I think a lot of, they're like us, they're just still figuring out what just happened. Yeah. It was such a dramatic ending. And, you know, for at one moment, we saw Iran thinking they were going to qualify for sure as second place team. They'd scored. They celebrated. Fans won the pitch. They pulled out all kinds of celebrations. It goes to VAR. We're thinking they're checking for one thing. In fact, it's offside. That comes back. After that, they go on and they hit the crossbar again. I mean, the Egyptian coach is praying half the time giving tactics. It just was like so much happening in this game. And ultimately, Egypt goes through. Iran, maybe? We still don't know. Maybe.
13: It's a good point. Worth pointing out, they're not eliminated yet. They could still go through on 3 points, but the winner would have absolutely put them through in second place in the group.
14: This is what football's about. It's what the World Cup's about. The stakes are so high, and you have to feel for Iran a little bit, but from a neutral perspective, just high drama.
15: Well, you stood up in your chair and turned the other way, so I can't take it anymore. And you've been on some fields for some of these moments. Yeah, you know, Iran gets the goal. They go 2-1, and they're celebrating because it's their first time going to the round of 32 in their minds. And then the goal gets called back. And as Anders, you said, just by, gosh, maybe an inch or so. And so that's why we love it, right? Yeah. We love it. And I feel for those players, because they gave everything. Both coaches, the body language of both coaches. There was one where the Egyptian coach had his head face down on his chair. And I think you're right. He was praying or throwing up. One of the two. I don't know.
13: Or both.
15: Yeah. So,
14: it was great.
15: Yeah. But at the morning, when I looked at their slate of games, I thought, oh, okay, this will be okay. And then I started going, wait a sec. Both the G and H groups were identical and everything to play for. And for these teams, it's history making that they're trying to you know, get through.
13: Yeah,
15: so,
13: there's just so much to discuss. I mean, Belgium, they needed a performance today in their match in Vancouver. Yeah. They absolutely proved it.
15: We talked about that, that they were due to do something like this. We've seen Brazil do it, seen other teams do it, so...
13: Yeah, Steve, what I mean, Belgium gets their kind of what they were looking for. They fully break out, score five goals versus New Zealand. And Egypt, who thought they would have gone through in first place, for a second they were going through as third place, but it actually ends up finishing, they go through as second place in Group G.
14: Yeah, it's a statement win. It's a win where they've announced themselves now to the tournament that they're here. And I think for Belgium, if they, you know, it probably hasn't been comfortable this first 10 days or so, but looking at it, big picture, they're probably happy the way it's gone. They've played their best football in their third game. That gives you momentum, gives you confidence. And then whoever you face in the upcoming rounds, now they're on notice for what you can do. Of course, Trossard finding the back of the net a couple of times there, the great Kevin De Bruyne finding the net as well. You're starting to get the key players rounded into form. Lukaku's finding his form as well, and that's exactly how Belgium would have scripted for it today. So for them, they're now feeling good, they're feeling confident, and they're going to be a scary team to face in a knockout stage.
13: And speaking of that, they are now locked into that spot right above the United States versus Bosnia. As of now, they would play Korea, Belgium we're talking about, and the winner of that game would play the winner of the United States versus Bosnia game, which would set up a round of 16 match in Seattle between the win. Hope, like, but if you're talking shock, the United States versus Belgium, and that would be quite a match. And for a lot of the day, it was Egypt, and you know, maybe going into this one, you were thinking, Belgium, they haven't looked that great, even if it was them. I think with their performance today, I would be a little, I don't want to say scared, but a little more. It wouldn't be exactly the matchup that I would want to draw up for the United States.
15: Well, it's gotten serious.
13: Yes.
15: Because Bosnia was very good as well.
13: Yeah.
15: They had phenomenal support from the fans. Of the 66,000 people, I would guess about 55,000 of them were from Bosnia.
13: Right.
15: And so if you could get, and I think that will be a physical, hard-fought game, and if you get past that, then you have Belgium. So it's gotten very serious all of a sudden.
13: Yeah, the run-in just became a lot harder, Steve. Don't you agree?
14: It does, and I think it looks in the
15: as
14: U.S.
15: It's supposed to.
14: And the U.S. and Belgium played each other a couple months ago in preparation for this tournament, so they'll be very familiar with each other. Of course, we know the 2014 World Cup, they also met. Listen, United States have nothing to fear against anyone at this point. I think they're playing well. Yep. They've got the country behind them, but they'll be under no illusions of how good Belgium can be. And I think, like I said, the thing about tonight is Belgium have now announced themselves. They found their groove.
13: Definitely.
14: And there's something to say about confidence, and they have that in bunches now.
13: Let's come back. Let's discuss the other results today and the other couple of groups. Just a crazy day of World Cup action. We have it all here on iHeartRadio. 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

0: Jonas Knox, Fox Sports Radio, coming up top of next hour, a little over 10 minutes from now. Make sure you stick around. It'll be Carmen Vitale and Anita Marks taking over these airwaves. They'll have you covered here. So again, a little over 10 minutes from now here on FSR. If you've missed any of today's show, though, before we close up shop with another edition of The Scraps, you'll want to catch the podcast. 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Right after the show, today's pod will be posted. 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I'll also send out a link to it as well, too. 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I will also post a link to that in the IG stories. If you go to the IG page, at Jonas Knox Show, we'll put a link to the podcast up there as well, too. But right now, we close up shop with another edition of this.
1: Jonas.
2: You moron.
1: How could you not get to these stories?
2: You moron.
1: These are the scraps.
0: And for that, we turn it over to our executive producer, Bo Benson, to find out what the hell we've missed so far on the show. Bo?
3: Yeah, fresh news from NBA insider Mark Stein saying that Nuggets center Nikola Jokic may consider not signing an extension with the team this summer. Ooh. Which, if you hear that, that is Rob Pelinka's music. Giving him the green light to not do anything this offseason so they have cap space next year.
0: You know, he loves horses. Maybe one like a selling point, they could get him like a loft at Santa Anita Racetrack and have that be a selling point to them.
3: That works out.
0: It just, players have so much power, especially superstar players have so much power in the NBA that they don't even need to say anything. They just kind of hint at something, and all of a sudden the trade machines different scenarios start working. Like, it's a fascinating thing. Because it used to be, like, I can remember when Gordon Hayward signing with the Celtics was like just a death blow.
3: Yeah.
0: And nobody could believe it. And I remember being on the air when it happened. It might have been on 4th of July. Like, I can remember when it happened. And there was a fan that called into the network from Utah. And he was driving across state line to buy booze. Because he couldn't do it on that day. I think it might have been like a Sunday or something. So he's like, yeah, once I got the news, I'm literally driving across state line to go buy alcohol and bring it back so I can drink.
3: Yeah.
0: Like, those were the... And nowadays, it's just Nikola Jokic has somebody hint that he may be leaving at some point, and then now everybody starts to wonder and speculate who would be a potential landing spot.
3: Yeah, I don't think it's a coincidence that we got stories this week that Anthony Edwards was getting a little antsy in Minnesota, where they go ahead and turn around and trade for LaMelo Ball,
0: which by the way,
3: completely reinventing the entire team building strategy overnight.
0: By the way, I don't know if it's gonna work, but it's gonna be highly entertaining.
3: I love that backcourt.
0: Oh, it's great!
3: It's gonna be so much fun. Their post game interviews are gonna be insane.
0: Oh, and there's. Like, I mean, they'll probably lead the league in turnovers, but man, they're going to have so many highlights next year.
3: Oh, yeah.
0: Like, again, I don't know if it's going to work. They seem a little thin as far as bigs go now, but I just look at them and I go, that's a fun experiment to at least follow along next year in the NBA.
3: Yeah, good for them. And the other trade last week in the NBA, Giannis going to Miami. I don't know about you, but I'm starting to feel like that's where LeBron ends up.
0: Miami?
3: Back in Miami.
0: Really?
3: Playing point guard?
0: You think so?
3: I just kind of feel that way. Rich Paul's been talking up the Heat a lot, you know. It makes a ton of sense.
0: Here's the part that I was scratching my head about thinking about it this week. So it would seem like a foregone conclusion. This was LeBron's last year in LA. Like it seemed like everybody that you would talk to was like, oh, it's Luka's team. They had meetings with Luka and didn't tell LeBron. Austin Reeves is a Luka guy. They have a close relationship. And it was just awkward. The whole dynamic between LeBron and the team this past year was just awkward.
3: Yeah.
0: And then the season ends and ESPN comes out with this story about how LeBron got upset because J.J. Redick got a game ball from Rob Pelinka, so he left the building with ice packs on his knees still, and he was upset about how they interpreted his career, and they brought up his age and all. And so I'm thinking, okay, yeah, we get it. Like, you wait until the season's over, you bury the organization, and then he goes, so what changed to where all of a sudden now he wants to get a deal done with the Lakers? Like, I don't think, did they come up on like an extra $75 million they're going to get him? Like, what changed? They haven't played any games.
3: Yeah.
0: Like, I don't know where, like, where we're getting this information, because everything that we were told was it's over. And then the article comes out cementing the fact that it's over there. And then you get Brian Windhorst and others who are like, oh, yeah. And I think it was Mark Spears who even said, oh, yeah, they're not only is LeBron coming back, he's going to try and bring Kevin Love back to L.A.
3: Yeah.
0: It's like, wait, what? What happened? I got to understand. Like, could somebody get their stories right? But, hey, this is what he wanted. He wanted to be the story of the offseason. And so he gets his wish yet again. Good for him. This has been a fun show. I want to thank Bo Benson. I want to thank Isaac Lohenkron, Chris Perfett, everybody who took part, everybody who listened. I'm Jonas Knox, and we are back next week for the 4th of July edition right here on FSR.
2: Jonas, son of a bitch.
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20: 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Here's Manny Munoz.
21: I am Manny Munoz. Thank you for tuning in to iHeartRadio's Communities. It is our weekly public affairs show where we try to bring you conversations that'll help you better understand important issues or maybe just some interesting topics. Either way, I do hope you'll stick around for the next half hour. And if you have any comments, questions, or suggestions, please feel free to reach out on Instagram. My handle is at IODManny. That's at IODManny. Now, let's get on with the show. More than 40 million people worldwide are living with HIV/AIDS. More than a million contracted the disease last year alone. And well over half a million have died, even though tens of millions have been treated for the illness. Anne Aslett has spent years on the front lines of the fight. She is global chief executive officer for the Elton John AIDS Foundation. Anne, I appreciate the time. Thanks for joining us.
22: Pleasure. Thanks for having me, Manny.
21: We've surely come a long way in the last, 45 years or so since just contracting HIV or AIDS was a death sentence, hasn't we?
22: We certainly have. I mean, when I started this work, an HIV diagnosis gave you a life expectancy of between 18 months and 2 years. Now people take antiretroviral medication and they can live long and healthy lives as long as normal life expectancy.
21: What is the biggest reason then that this fight is not over?
22: The biggest reason that this fight is not over really is still the stigma and discrimination that surrounds the disease and that falls particularly heavily on certain groups. Mm-hmm. And I would say, you know, young women certainly, but particularly the LGBTQI community who face a disproportionate series of intimidation and fear and stigma because HIV still is so closely associated with that community.
21: Is this not a bigger problem now in the third world than in advanced countries?
22: It is a bigger problem in the global south for sure. But you know, there are still significant problems. The 1.2 million Americans are living with HIV. Over 130,000 of them are not diagnosed. And a high proportion of people are not accessing treatment regularly for a whole range of reasons. Access to healthcare, funding health deserts in various parts of the US. So yes, for sure, it's a huge problem in places like Africa,
21: right.
22: But it's not over yet for us either.
21: So it sounds like you're telling me that we're winning on a lot of fronts, but we also seem to be failing on a lot of fronts. Where is it the biggest concern for you right now? Is it testing? Is it treatment? Prevention? Education?
22: Well, it's all of those things, but particularly, I mean, one of the things that's changed so dramatically in the last 30 years is we now have, you know, fantastic and different options for HIV testing, testing at home, rapid testing, postal testing. We have very good treatment in antiretrovirals, as I've said. And we now have increasingly a set of different options for prevention of HIV, drugs that you take, a tablet or an injection that you take before you're exposed to the virus, which are enormously effective. The challenge is that we're not getting those things out to enough people as quickly as we should be, and particularly we're not getting them out to what we might call vulnerable populations, and that's the LGBT population in particular. And that's why, you know, Pride is still so incredibly important.
21: I imagine that funding sources have become an increasing concern globally as well for these antiretroviral drugs and treatments.
22: So last year, about $30 billion was sucked out of the global AIDS response. So you can imagine the kind of impact that has had. It has really disrupted global prevention programs, global treatment programs, and left a lot of uncertainty. We are, along with many others, are trying to stabilize that uncertainty and are trying now to really have a surge in providing some of these medications and treatments to people as quickly as possible. So, for example, we're in a collaboration with the Gates Foundation, the US government, a multilateral called the Global Fund for HIV, TB, and malaria, to get this newest technology, a drug called lenacapavir, which it's a one-shot injection that gives you 99% protection from HIV for 6 months. And we're working in this collaboration to get that to 3 million people in short order across multiple countries. I would love it to be more. I would love for there to be more global funding for this initiative so that we can get that to as many people as quickly as possible and remove the risk for them of contracting HIV.
21: With genetic testing, genetic drugs, mRNA therapies, how far do you feel we are from a potential cure?
22: Well, there are some really, really promising initiatives, actually. And you're right, the mRNA area of inquiry, which was used, of course, in the COVID vaccines, is really, really promising. I think we're still some way away because, you know, we have to go through, there's a quite rightly a very strict protocol about how you bring any drug to market. But I'm confident that it will happen in my lifetime for sure.
21: Couple more minutes here with Anne Aslett. She is the Global Chief Executive Officer for the Elton John AIDS Foundation. Let's talk about the foundation for a moment. I guess it's been over 30 years, I would imagine, since the foundation was founded by Elton John. I remember all those years ago seeing Princess Diana attend the yearly events and fundraisers. Tell me about the Elton John AIDS Foundation specifically and how what you do is different than other AIDS groups.
22: So we're a grant-making organization, which means we don't have staff all over the world because we believe that frontline organizations in their own country and very largely staffed and run by people who are directly affected are going to come up with absolutely the best ways to support people in the community. So we give out grants, but we do much more than that. It's a kind of funder plus model, if you like. So in addition to providing funding, we work with our partners on the ground to look at how to make those programs ever more effective, how to make them sustainable, how to build them into national plans. You know, we're working in Nigeria, for example, on a drone delivery service, which enables people in really remote parts of the country to get an HIV test, to get PrEP medication, to get all kinds of things directly where they are, rather than taking an entire day to get to the nearest clinic. So it's much more than just giving the money. It's really walking along with these partners to see how we can make the initiatives as sharp as they can possibly be, as effective, reach as many people, and ultimately become part of national provision. Because at the end of the day, it's the responsibility of governments to keep their people safe and healthy, and we want to help them do that.
21: Am I wrong to feel like I remember going back to the mid-80s? I remember first the fight during the Reagan administration to even acknowledge that HIV and AIDS was an issue. And then I remember for a long time seeing a lot of attention to the illness and the virus and contracting it and the fight against it. And the movie Philadelphia obviously brought up a lot of attention to it here in the U.S. It doesn't feel like I see nearly as much about AIDS or HIV combating the virus as I used to. Is that fair?
22: That's absolutely fair. And to some extent, we've been the victim of our own success because these amazing treatments have been developed and tens of millions of people around the world are benefiting from them and living healthy lives. And so there is a general perception that this isn't an issue anymore. It's kind of, you know, it's gone away.
21: Right.
22: And so that is a challenge. And I think, you know, in at the same time, the world is experiencing all kinds of other huge challenges and shocks, climate change and many other things. But no, you're right. It has dropped off the agenda. But the thing that we have to remember, and we know this from COVID, about infectious diseases is that they're not gone till they're gone. And you really need to, you know, you really need to do that last mile work to right. make sure that no one gets infected. As you said, over a million people were infected last year. That's in an infectious disease, that's still dangerous.
21: Yeah, there's no question about it. You early on, you mentioned the fact that there's still a stigma surrounding not only the illness, but surrounding the gay community, the LGBTQ community. I remember there was a time where, you know, gay people were in the closet. It doesn't feel like that anymore. We all know and love someone who might be part of the community. Why do you find that there's still a stigma associated with even talking about HIV/AIDS?
22: Well, I think this stigma goes more directly to the LGBT community. You know, we know, in spite of gay marriage, in spite of allowing gay people in the military and so on, there is still, like, various studies will show you that up to 90% of the LGBTQI community experience harassment or stigma in their lives. And the same is true, you know, in the UK and in Europe. Homosexuality is still criminalized in 63 countries in the world, a dozen of them by the death penalty. So the challenge is, if people feel that how they live and who they love is somehow wrong or sinful or dirty, it's incredibly difficult for them to then go and seek treatment, protection, you know, prevention or care, because they're intimidated.
21: What is the biggest concern in places like the U.S. or the U.K. and Europe in terms of the spread of the virus, testing and treatment?
22: Well, the big concern in the U.S. is that, as I was saying before, there aren't enough people who should have been tested and diagnosed and should be on treatment.
21: And that's in this day and age, that's just shocking to me.
22: I know, it really is. And you know, it's a combination of, as I say, it's a combination of, you know, it's difficult to get access to the various programs that provide for people who don't have their own funds to pay for treatment. There are health deserts in many parts of America where it's hard to physically go to a clinic. And then because of the stigma, there are people who feel too scared to go and access treatment. In the UK, it's the same sorts of things. I would say the biggest thing in the UK, because we have high treatment adherence and high coverage, over 95%, it's about prevention. And for the first time last year in the UK, more heterosexual people contracted HIV than homosexual people. And, you know, people need to know about that. They need to understand this is an infectious disease. It doesn't discriminate. And everybody needs to be aware of their risk and take and be able to take the appropriate action.
21: But that's shocking. I'm stunned by that. And I'm surprised that even somebody like me who's in the media is not aware of that. Why isn't this information getting out to the public at large more readily?
22: You tell me, Manny. I mean, we talk about it all the time.
21: Right.
22: As you know, we've got these wonderful Elton John Impact Awards going on this month, where we're putting out a lot of information. I do think it's, you know, the way the media works now and the kind of atomized, fragmented nature of the media, that stories get lost and they get superseded by the next wave of something really dramatic happening in the world.
21: Did you mention earlier, it almost felt like you said that women and girls are kind of being left behind in the response to this virus. Did I hear you correctly?
22: Well, they're the most heavily affected. In the continent of Africa, for example, they account for like 60% of new infections. They are extremely vulnerable, and a lot of that has to do with the fact that they don't have agency over when they have sex, how they have sex, or with whom. And so a big part of the work that we're doing is around giving young people, but particularly young women, that agency to be able to control their own health and their own sexuality. And we're doing that for millions of young people in Africa right now.
21: The website is EltonJohnAIDSFoundation.org, EltonJohnAIDSFoundation.org. Give me some good news, how far we've come, and your hope for what we can accomplish in, let's say, the next 5 years.
22: A hugely hopeful thing are these new kinds of prevention medications. Because if you don't have to, say, for example, you're a young woman or a stigmatized gay man, and you're nervous about going to a clinic and getting care every month, or taking a pill every day that people are going to say, what's that you're taking? Mm. The idea that you can go and get a shot and you're completely protected for 6 months is going to be a game changer for an awful lot of the people who most badly need this prevention medication. And I'm thrilled to say that even though, you know, there's always need for more money, there really has been a concerted effort across the world and with leadership from the United States about expanding this dramatically. And there are more things coming down. So I think if we can stop any more people becoming infected with HIV and having the agency to be able to manage that, then we just double down on the people who are living with HIV and get rid of the stigma associated with the disease.
21: And the first thing is getting the information out there to those who are most at risk. I also want to remind you that you can listen to the Elton John Impact Awards honoring icons and trailblazers on the free iHeartRadio app. Just search for Elton John Impact Awards, again, on the free iHeartRadio app. And, of course, the web address for the foundation itself, Elton John AIDS Foundation. Foundation.org. Anne Aslett is the Global Chief Executive Officer of the Foundation. Anne, sincerely appreciative for your time, the information. Best of luck.
22: Thank you so much.
21: You're listening to iHeartRadio Communities, our weekly public affairs show. I am Manny Munoz. If you have any thoughts, comments, or questions, please feel free to reach out to me on Instagram. My handle is at IODManny. That's at IOD. M-A-N-N-Y. As we approach our nation's 250th anniversary, we should stop for a moment and think about not only our military and those that serve and have fought for us to have the freedoms that we have, but also the groups that support our military. There are plenty, but none better known and with more history than the USO, United Service Organizations. And there are few better to talk to us about USO than Kimberly DeVries. Kimberly, thanks for joining us.
1: Thank you for having me.
21: For those who may know the USO name, but not really what USO does, how do you describe the mission, the organization's mission?
1: Yes, I think if I just start with really the main point, and that is we keep service members connected and strong under pressure of their service, right? So we keep them connected to their families, to community, to services and support, all while they're doing the hardest job that we could possibly ask of them. And we feel that challenge. There's a constant pressure for the military and their families, and we just want to show up and help them reconnect, not feel like they're in isolation, and be there to support them.
21: Feels a little different than what the USO was when it first started after World War II. It seemed like it was more celebrities entertaining troops. Now it's become a much bigger mission, no?
1: You know, I would agree with you. I would say that we took the core values that started in 1941, and like anything else, we have operationally improved on that. And we're very agile to meet the service members' needs because they're ever-changing. I spent 24 years in the military, and my needs when I was in are not the same needs that we have today.
21: 24-year veteran of the Army, what made you feel like this was the right next chapter in your life?
1: Quick, funny story. I retired in 2019, and I was teaching college. I was teaching college for the University of Charleston, and I thought, you know what? I'm just going to retire and be happy and live on a beach. And I failed retirement a couple of times. Uh-huh. That did not happen that way. But I was not finding the thing that satisfied really my core passion and beliefs. And then USO opportunity opened up. And after sitting there and speaking to the individuals with the USO and finding out how we could support now the people that serve, and with my daughter being in the military, I thought this is the best place for me to now give back.
21: As a veteran, what perspective do you bring to the USO that somebody else without your experience might not?
1: Wow. So I think I bring the perspective of it's okay to ask for help. It's okay to want to be part of community, but I also understand. So I can understand what it feels like for a mom who just shipped off their baby to basic training. I can understand that because I've done that. I can understand what it's like to be away from home, from your family, when you have small children, because my children, when I deployed several times, were very young. And then I had one daughter that was 15. And so I can come with a perspective of empathy and understanding,
21: right,
1: that maybe somebody else might not have. And I can also see the signs of maybe a little bit of stress, worry, and maybe step in a very guided way to help these families out.
21: We've talked a little bit about how the USO has changed. The mission has changed from just the kind of celebrity tours and entertainers and things like that. What do you think would surprise our listeners now about what the USO does in 2026?
1: Yeah, so I think one of the biggest surprises when I tell people is we throw a special delivery baby shower. And so that's one of the things when I tell people, they're very surprised. They're like, the USO does baby showers? We absolutely do. They're called special delivery. So think about a young service member and his wife, or a young service member and her husband. They moved to a faraway place away from family, and now they're expecting. They may not have the means to have family come in and give them a baby shower, so we might be the only baby shower and connection that they get. And because of great partners who donate amazing baby items from car seats to diapers to whatever else, we get to shower them
21: right
1: with support and love. And I've thrown a couple of these baby showers to where the service members overseas, and they're not going to make it home for the delivery. And so this meant so much to them because they couldn't be with their family either.
21: Right. Couple more minutes here with Kimberly DeVries, USO Senior Area Operations Manager. If you want to go to the website and see how you could help or what they do, uso.org is the website, uso.org. It's interesting. We talk a lot about the men and women who are representing our military. We don't often give enough thought to the men and women back home of those that are serving overseas, and USO does a lot to help them as well, doesn't it?
1: I am so glad you brought that up. One of the biggest things that I think that surprises people, especially those that are serving in the National Guard reserves or in outplaced units, is we are there to support them as well. Mm-hmm. So it is a very big passion for me in my area that we go and we meet them. So we go to their drill weekends. We go when they're getting ready to send off, when the Coast Guard has a small homecoming, right, or they've been gone on a training exercise, we're going to be there in the local community. So we are going to go where the service members are.
21: Yeah, and I'm not sure the perspective that a lot of people have about military spouses who are living on bases somewhere. It's not as luxurious as some people would like to think it is. And you've had that perspective. What are some of the biggest challenges facing military families today?
1: I think one of the biggest challenges is isolation. And there's a high tempo of operational stress, constant relocations, people moving around, and being able to reintegrate. Not everybody is just outgoing and is like, all right, I'm in a new place, I'm just going to go make a lot of friends.
21: Right.
1: And it also causes a lot of financial and mental fatigue for these families. So I think those are some of the biggest challenges that they face at the moment.
21: You said the USO was there to help you during your military career. What way specifically did you need them, and did they come through for you?
1: So now you're going to tell my age a little bit. So we did not have as much technology as you have now. So when I deployed, we had 18-month deployments.
21: Right.
1: And I'm a mom of a 4-year-old getting ready to go to kindergarten, a 3-year-old getting ready to go to preschool, and a 14-year-old getting ready to be 15.
21: Wow.
1: And as a mother going away, there's a lot of guilt. Yeah. There is a lot of guilt about being away and being away that long. And we, this is in 2006. So you're talking, we didn't have the instant on your cell phones and all that. It would have cost way too much
21: money. Yeah, you weren't FaceTiming. There was no FaceTime and stuff like that at the time. Yeah.
1: No, we didn't have any of that. So I remember when we were at MOB in our MOB station at Fort Hood, the USO was there, and they had these dolls, and you could record your voice. It was they had dolls for males and for females in uniform, and you could record a message to your family, and then they would ship them home. I remember just feeling this sense of connection, knowing that my girls could listen to whatever I had said to them. And I'll try to say this without getting choked up, but my girls still have those today. And right. My oldest daughter is 36 years old. My two younger ones are 25 and 23. And my oldest is a major in the Army now, serving as the commander of the unit that I served in.
21: Wow.
1: And so you think about that full circle of those dolls stayed with them. Now, I don't think the voice boxes work as well as they used
21: right.
1: to.
21: But
1: that was the connection. And then the last thing I will say is that they made me feel, I guess, normal, because I didn't feel normal. I didn't feel like I was a very good mom because I left my children.
21: Yeah.
1: And the USO put their arms around me everywhere we went and said, we're proud of you. And I think that, for me, along with a couple of snacks, was amazing.
21: Right. You bring up an interesting point, and it has nothing to do with USO, but I've talked about this quite a lot over the last few years in terms of military recruitment. And one of the reasons why we're seeing issues at times with military recruitment is the fact that we don't have that generational thing where, you know, a grandfather is part of the military, the father, and then, the son and the child are all serving. You have that in your family. What is it about your service and the fact that your daughters went through that, where you weren't there for them, especially at really important times in their lives, that made them want to serve?
1: Yeah, so I just have one serving. It's my oldest daughter. The other two are not serving. But I will be honest with you, I didn't talk to them about joining. Mm-hmm. So my oldest daughter tells a story. So when I was overseas, I flew on Black Hawks. I was a flight medic, and I had the opportunity to rescue some Marines and a translator from the hoist. And the Apaches caught video of it, and my counterparts did a video and sent it home to my kids. My daughter said it was that video that made her want to join the military, because she was like, it was in that moment that she realized her little 5'4" mom could go do it. She could do it. So I really didn't push it. And in fact, when she said she wanted to join, I'll be really honest, I said, no, honey, you can do better.
21: Right.
1: And she said, but mom, I want to do what you did. So I think for families, I think it's very important that the USO be out there to talk about what we do for service members.
21: Yeah.
1: Because we can help with the recruitment as well, to let people know that we are there for you if you decide to join. The last thing I will say is, even if you can't serve, being a supporter of those who do is just as admirable. And I thank you for that.
21: What is the best way for everyday Americans to show their support beyond simply saying thank you for your service if they see a member of the military?
1: Volunteer, volunteer, volunteer. Mm-hmm. Volunteer for the USO, volunteer for other organizations that support the military, and then give through in-kind donations and your monetary support.
21: Is the USO only important when we've got fighting men and women in a war zone, as we do in a couple of hot spots right now?
1: No, I would say it's extremely important when we're not. That is when sometimes there's boredom. Sometimes the resources are not there. As you know, obviously when we're in a conflict, there's a lot more resources that come forward.
21: Sure.
1: We need to be there to fill that gap when those resources are not there.
21: And the USO has been doing that for the better part of 80 plus years. Kimberly DeVries, USO Senior Operations Manager, thank you so much, first, for your service to our nation, and now for your service to our military through the USO. If you want to see how you could help, USO.org is the website, USO.org. Kim, thanks so much for the time and the info. Be well.
1: All right. Thank you so much.
21: I am Manny Munoz. I appreciate you listening to iHeartRadio's Communities this week. As always, if you have any questions, comments, or suggestions, reach out to me on Instagram. My handle is at IODManny. That's at IODManny. And that'll do it for another edition of iHeartRadio's Communities. I'm Manny Munoz.
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6: Games, right? Every day, seeing all these teams evolve, seeing teams emerge, seeing teams like Ecuador, who have higher expectations, go down, and now for the U.S., it's a clear picture of what they have, and they're going to face a very good Bosnia team in San Francisco.
7: You know, you actually had the chance to go see Bosnia and Herzegovina on Wednesday when they faced off in Seattle against Qatar. And I'm interested, you know, we are still a few days away from that, July 1st, 5 p.m. Pacific, 8 p.m. Eastern there in the Bay Area. What did you see from this Bosnia and Herzegovina team?
6: Well, their crowd base is phenomenal. And I would almost start it there because they ignite a fire with this team. There were 66,500 or 900 or something like that. I would guess in that game that there were 58,000 were in blue.
7: Wow.
6: In Bosnia Herzegovina's colors. So they played off that energy. They got goals late to put the game away, but they're a very good team, a physical team, kind of a good matchup in my opinion, a little better than Australia technically and tactically. They've got a lot of grit and bite to them, and they're hungry. And I would say that's a similar thing to the United States team, especially if Christian Pulisic is on the field for us. They have individual wingers that can take people on. It was a fun game to watch. It was really fun to see the tactics. They play through the lines very well, into the forwards, but they also use the flanks. And then they're tough. They're a physical team. Mm. So it shouldn't get easy at 32. It's not going to get any easier after that, but that's what you expect in a World Cup.
7: And I feel like I don't want to jump ahead. I was seconds away from asking you the question of the potential revenge game against Belgium 12 years ago.
6: Yeah.
7: You know, Belgium beats us there in that World Cup, and we could face them again in the round of 16. I don't want to go there yet.
6: No one does.
7: I don't want to jinx anything. Yeah. But, you know, it was the question last night of would it be Belgium or would it be Egypt or would it be Iran topping that group on the other side of that kind of corner of the bracket. We now know it's Belgium. Again, I'm not going to ask you because I don't want to jinx anything.
6: We'd have dead airspace.
7: Very much, very much we can kind of look ahead and see what could happen for the United States. And then, hey, you know, quarterfinal in Los Angeles against a Spain or a Portugal, who knows? That is way, way, way far ahead. We're not going to go down that road. But we are in Group L today. And Pete, we have England, Panama. And for England, two matches in so far. They right now, at the moment, sit at the top of Group L. But what have you seen from England coming into this third group stage game?
6: Well, I like that they've gotten four goals. That's a good sign for them. Harry Kane had the great penalty kick and the good penalty kick, and then the great header on the corner kick, that just powerful. And, you know, I've been kind of studying who's the best five in the world right now. And I put Harry Kane in there. And you look at what he's done. I think he's gotten 14 goals now in the last 13 games. It's something like that. It's pretty exceptional. I like how he plays, how he comes in underneath, and it's not, and he's clear balls off the line in this World Cup. He's a guy that wants to put this team on their back. We have a lot of superstars in this World Cup. Obviously, Messi, Mbappe, Dembele, Haaland, right? We've got a lot of guys that are putting their teams on their back. Cristiano Ronaldo did that in the last game, not so much in the first game. And Harry Kane wants to do this for this England team. You know, the U.S. current U.S. team has gotten a lot of grief because they haven't been as good as the country expects them. And and the 94 team is kind of at the be like us, have that heart and grit. England can say the same because it's been since 1966 since they got the World Cup, and they're the inventor of the game. And so I think Harry Kane takes personal responsibility along with many in this starting lineup as well.
7: Well,
6: in this roster, because there's a few not starting today.
7: You know, I mentioned the standings there of Group L. Let's quickly get to that. Our standings update is brought to you by the Home Depot. 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I mentioned in the open that it's all to play for. It really is. England right now at the top of the group with 4 points. They have a +2 goal differential. Ghana also have 4 points. They get beat Panama, but they got a draw with England, so they have a 0 goal differential. Croatia, meanwhile, 3 points. So any one of those three teams could top the group, Pete. And these games are happening at the same time.
6: Yeah, that's what makes it fun. We saw it last night, yesterday, with Group G and Group H. They were in identical positions, 4 points, 2 points, 2 points, 1 point. I think anybody could have won the group or gotten themselves forward into the next round from that group. So when these games start lining up and they're being played at the same time, now we're on to something, and it gets very, very exciting. So, yeah, you look at it. Panama's probably not got much of a chance, but Croatia could win the group. Right. If they get the result today. And so it could be any one of the top three teams winning the group, which makes it really entertaining.
7: Let's take a break. Let's give you your lineups. We'll count you down to kickoff. It's England, Panama coming up in 20.
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19: Do you know the symptoms of moderate to severe obstructive sleep apnea, or OSA, in adults with obesity? They may be happening to you without you knowing. If anyone has ever said you snored loudly, or if you spend your days fighting off excessive tiredness, irritability, and concentration issues, it may be due to OSA. OSA is a serious condition where your airway partially or completely collapses during sleep, which may